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0: nobody knows how it works.
1: Yeah.
0: And so that makes it very hard to know what the outcome will be. And I think that uncertainty is very unnerving. But I don't know that we're headed for the Terminator scenario just yet.
1: Wow. Well, a lot of amazing movies to watch. I feel like, do I want to be more freaked out or less? We'll see. I don't know. That was NPR Scott Detrow and Jeff Brumfield. Thanks so much for joining us.
0: Thank you.
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4: Here's your Yellowstone Public Radio forecast from Montana and the surrounding areas. I'm meteorologist Laura Lockwood. An upper-level disturbance centered over eastern portions of Wyoming continues to produce lots of clouds across the southern and eastern half of Montana, as well as a few spotty showers and storms in the southeastern portion of the state early in our forecast. As the system slowly progresses to the south and east out of the area, we'll see those showers, storms, as well as cloud cover slowly work their way eastward out of the region. We're looking mainly sunny as we head through the day on Monday. Temperatures will be warming up to near to slightly above normal for this time of the year across the state, and we'll continue to see fairly quiet weather as we head into Tuesday and Wednesday, as high pressure will continue to be a dominant weather feature across the area. I'm meteorologist Laura Lockwood for Yellowstone Public Radio.
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are patting, putting tempo in old Manhattan. Everybody is out hi-hatting, spreading rhythm around. 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Everybody you meet is raring

0: those who are Latin. Come from Yonkers to Bronx and Staten, spreading rhythm around. Yeah!
1: Well, welcome to part two of the Jack Teagarden story. When last we met, Jack had just finished a five-year stint with the Paul Whiteman Orchestra. John Hammond insisted that it was a form of indentured servitude, while Rudy Blesch said his recordings in this period were little more than sad memorials to security. There's another side to that coin. Whiteman treated Jack well, paid him just a little less than $500 a week, suffered his alcoholic lapses with good grace, and admired his musicianship greatly. He once said that Jack Teagarden never played an ugly note in his life. He wouldn't know how to. Jack himself soon

found that freedom had its price. He formed his own 16-piece band and adopted as his theme, "I've Got a Right to Sing the Blues," which proved to be, unfortunately, prophetic.

The band was hailed by critics and contained such notables as cornetist Jimmy McParland, pianist Ralph Sutton, trumpeter Charlie Spivak, drummer Davy Tuff, and singer Kitty Callan. Here are a few of the tunes the band played when I heard it at the Rink Ballroom in Waukegan, Illinois, in 1939. The first is Muddy River Blues, then Aunt Hager's Blues, and the old classic Red Wing.

living, his flock was given the way of living right. Said he no winging, no ragtime singing tonight. Up jumped Aunt Hager,

Teagarden auditioned a young singer who chose as her tune Basin Street Blues. Jack later said if she had chosen anything else to sing, he would have hired her. But he regarded Basin Street as his personal property. That may have been a break for Dinah Shore, because within a year the band was broke and Teagarden was $46,000 in debt. Actually, Jack did have a proprietary interest in Basin Street. He and Glenn Miller wrote the lyrics, although they were never credited on the sheet music. Nobody sings it better.

Jack tried again with a new band and less expensive sidemen, including 15-year-old Stan Getz. World War II came along, and there was a constant problem replacing players taken by the draft. At one point, he lost 17 musicians in 4 months. But basically, Jack was not cut out to be a businessman. During part of this period, he had a 21-man band with 11 brass players. "More brass than Whiteman ever had," said Jack proudly. Unfortunately, he was only being paid for 16 musicians. He even had some music written for 2 French horns. One night, Jack showed up for an engagement in Greenville, South Carolina. He was lonesome. The rest of the band was in Greenville, North Carolina. By the time he disbanded in 1946, the band's finances were in a shambles. At one point, he simultaneously lost a wife, his home, the band, and his bank account. Even the band bus was repossessed. The next tune tells it all.

With a $600 loan from his old friend Bing Crosby, Teagarden began the long climb back. He got a job leading a sextet at the famous Door on 52nd Street in New York. But he had a habit of wandering off to sit in for a set or two at the other jazz joints. The manager berated him for doing this when it was his name on the marquee and he was the star attraction. "Just being neighborly," drawled Teagarden. In May 1947, he was invited to join Louis Armstrong and other stars in a concert at Manhattan's Town Hall. Before a sold-out house, Teagarden sang joyful duets with Armstrong and, with a water glass in place of his trombone bell, delivered his classic rendition of St. James Infirmary.

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1: Old rocking chair's got me.
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2: Good deal, Jack. Listen here, home. Think you're missing it.
3: Old rocking chair got your father.
1: Yes, you did. Yes, you got him.
3: And your cane by your side.
1: Can't even get around no more.
2: Yeah, Jack.
3: But I ain't got no gin, father.
1: Well, that's awful sad.
3: Oh, you're gonna tan my hide. Tan my hide.
1: Yeah, Gate.
3: You can't get from this cabin.
1: Man, I don't want to go nowhere.
3: Oh, no, father. 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You sitting, you're grabbing. 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
1: Old Rockin' Chair, get it.
0: Old Rockin' Chair, get it.
1: Rockin' Chair, get it. And Judgment Day. Oh, Judgment Day, Judgment Day. 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
1: Those move out of.

Critic Martin Williams called St. James Infirmary the best example I know of the Tea Garden aura. The calm, almost lazy, deceptively understated musical demeanor that is all firmness and power under the surface. Jack said, "I've waited 20 years for this. I'm in heaven tonight." The success of the concert and of the recordings it produced convinced Armstrong to give up the big bands he had been fronting for a dozen years in favor of touring with a sextet. The fact that he was the only white member of the group gave Tea Garden no trouble. "He was from Texas," Armstrong once said of him, "but as always, you a spade and I'm an au fait. We got the same soul, let's blow." When a New Orleans entrepreneur objected to a mixed band, Armstrong canceled the date. The trombonist stayed with Louis 4 years and then put together a small touring band of his own. During the mid-50s, he made a number of recordings for Capitol Records. Among them were two albums he made with his old friend Bobby Hackett. From Coast Concert, we play "I Guess I'll Have to Change My Plans," and from Jazz Ultimate, "Mama's Gone, Goodbye."

Jack Teagarden's impact on jazz was truly remarkable. He liberated the trombone from its limited role in the New Orleans bands and gave it a flexible and highly expressive jazz voice. Louis Armstrong said that when he first heard Teagarden, he broke out in goose pimples. Tommy Dorsey listened to him with awe. After his first encounter with Teagarden, he told a fellow musician, "I've heard the greatest trombonist in the world." In all-star groups, Dorsey refused to solo if Teagarden was in the orchestra. One jazz trombonist recalled hearing his first Teagarden record when he was just 15. The music was coming from a jukebox, and the listener was so carried away that he smashed the glass front of the machine, snatched the record, and ran. Here's a pretty good example of Big T's style, a tune he used to play with the Whiteman Orchestra called "Fare Thee Well to Harlem." Listen to the trombone solo after the vocal.

Jack made a 4.5-month tour of the Far East, and at one stop held a 6-hour jam session with the King of Thailand, who was a better-than-average clarinet player. The King told him, "Tell your friend Eisenhower that you're the finest thing he's ever sent us." In the early 60s, he recorded a group of songs by Willard Robison. Jack had played trombone in Robison's Deep River Orchestra at the Baltimore Hotel in Kansas City back in 1924. Both have that down-home touch that somehow reminds us of days when life was a little less complex. We're going to hear Robinson's "Tain't So, Honey, Tain't So," followed by another tune with which Teagarden was always associated, "The Stars Fell on Alabama," and lastly, Robinson's "Old Folks."

Teagarden had perfect pitch and carried a toolkit to tune wayward pianos. When he flew in the old prop planes, he could tell you exactly how many RPMs the engines were making and what key they were in. He was always monkeying with his horn. One spectator watched him putting wild root cream oil on his slide. Jack said it gave him a fuzzy tone. He had one odd hang-up. In 1947, he told critic Leonard Feather, "I never did like anything Ellington ever did. He never had a band all in tune, always had a bad tone quality and bad blend." Those were harsh words from the normally amiable Teagarden. Jack's health deteriorated in the later years. He had a horror of doctors and hospitals which kept him from getting the care he needed. He had lost all his teeth before he was 40 and was back playing within a week after being fitted for dentures. He had several bouts with pneumonia and was a gargantuan drinker in a class with his friends Fats Waller and Bunny Berrigan. I saw him at the Metropole in New York in 1963, and he looked tired and worn. He finally died of bronchial pneumonia in New Orleans on January 15, 1964, at the age of only 58. He left behind a legacy of a man with a million friends and no enemies, a musician whose work was as important to trombonists as Armstrong was to trumpeters, and who had created a style that has yet to be successfully imitated, much less surpassed. The best epitaph may have come from his old

0: Well, I hope we'll see you next week. Same time, same station. Until then, I am Red Beans and Ricely yours, Old Scatman.
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Here's your Yellowstone Public Radio forecast from Montana and the surrounding areas. I'm meteorologist Laura Lockwood. An upper-level disturbance centered over eastern portions of Wyoming continues to produce lots of clouds across the southern and eastern half of Montana, as well as a few spotty showers and storms in the southeastern portion of the state early in our forecast. As the system slowly progresses to the south and east side of the area, we'll see those showers, storms, as well as cloud cover slowly work their way eastward out of the region. We're looking mainly sunny as we head through the day on Monday. Temperatures will be warming up to near to slightly above normal for this time of the year across the state, and we'll continue to see fairly quiet weather as we head into Tuesday and Wednesday, as high pressure will continue to be a dominant weather feature across the area. I'm meteorologist Laura Lockwood for Yellowstone Public Radio.

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1: Here's your Yellowstone Public Radio forecast for the northern portions of Montana, including Great Falls, Havre, and Helena. I'm meteorologist Laura Lockwood. Mainly clear across the northwestern and north central portions of the state. Meanwhile, northeastern portions of the state near Glasgow will see some lingering cloud cover, especially early on. Temperatures will be cooling to 44 in Helena, 47 in Havre, and 47 in Glasgow. As we head through the day on Monday, lots of sunshine throughout the area with highs in the low to mid 70s throughout the area. And then Monday night, mainly clear, temperatures falling back into the mid to upper 40s throughout the region. I'm meteorologist Laura Lockwood for Yellowstone Public Radio.

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Here's your Yellowstone Public Radio forecast from Montana and the surrounding areas. I'm meteorologist Laura Lockwood. An upper-level disturbance centered over eastern portions of Wyoming continues to produce lots of clouds across the southern and eastern half of Montana, as well as a few spotty showers and storms in the southeastern portion of the state early in our forecast. As the system slowly progresses to the south and east side of the area, we'll see those showers, storms, as well as cloud cover slowly work their way eastward out of the region. We're looking mainly sunny as we head through the day on Monday. Temperatures will be warming up to near to slightly above normal for this time of the year across the state, and we'll continue to see fairly quiet weather as we head into Tuesday and Wednesday, as high pressure will continue to be a dominant weather feature across the area. I'm meteorologist Laura Lockwood for Yellowstone Public Radio.

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1: Here's your Yellowstone Public Radio forecast for the southern portions of Montana, including Bozeman, Billings, and Miles City. I'm meteorologist Laura Lockwood. We'll continue to see lots of clouds throughout the area early on, and we'll have a few spotty showers and isolated storms, especially in the southeastern portion of the state, as an upper-level system continues to slowly work its way eastward out of the region. Temperatures overnight will be cooling to 38 in Bozeman, 50 in Billings, 47 in Miles City. As we head through the day on Monday, look for lots of sunshine throughout the area, a few lingering clouds in extreme southeastern portion of the state. Temperatures will be climbing into the low to mid-70s. I'm meteorologist Laura Lockwood for Yellowstone Public Radio.

Here's your Yellowstone Public Radio forecast from Montana and the surrounding areas. I'm meteorologist Laura Lockwood. An upper level disturbance centered over eastern portions of Wyoming continues to produce lots of clouds across the southern and eastern half of Montana, as well as a few spotty showers and storms in the southeastern portion of the state early in our forecast. As the system slowly progresses to the south and east out of the area, we'll see those showers, storms, as well as cloud cover slowly work their way eastward out of the region. We're looking mainly sunny as we head through the day on Monday. Temperatures will be warming up to near to slightly above normal for this time of the year across the state, and we'll continue to see fairly quiet weather as we head into Tuesday and Wednesday, as high pressure will continue to be a dominant weather feature across the area. I'm meteorologist Laura Lockwood for Yellowstone Public Radio.

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1: Here's your Yellowstone Public Radio forecast for the northern portions of Montana, including Great Falls, Havre, and Helena. I'm meteorologist Laura Lockwood. Mainly clear across the northwestern and north central portions of the state. Meanwhile, northeastern portions of the state near Glasgow will see some lingering cloud cover, especially early on. Temperatures will be cooling to 44 in Helena, 47 in Havre, and 47 in Glasgow. As we head through the day on Monday, lots of sunshine throughout the area with highs in the low to mid 70s throughout the area. And then Monday night, mainly clear, temperatures falling back into the mid to upper 40s throughout the region. I'm meteorologist Laura Lockwood for Yellowstone Public Radio.

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Here's your Yellowstone Public Radio forecast from Montana and the surrounding areas. I'm meteorologist Laura Lockwood. An upper-level disturbance centered over eastern portions of Wyoming continues to produce lots of clouds across the southern and eastern half of Montana, as well as a few spotty showers and storms in the southeastern portion of the state early in our forecast. As the system slowly progresses to the south and east side of the area, we'll see those showers, storms, as well as cloud cover slowly work their way eastward out of the region. We're looking mainly sunny as we head through the day on Monday. Temperatures will be warming up to near to slightly above normal for this time of the year across the state, and we'll continue to see fairly quiet weather as we head into Tuesday and Wednesday, as high pressure will continue to be a dominant weather feature across the area. I'm meteorologist Laura Lockwood for Yellowstone Public Radio.

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1: Mostly sunny skies the rest of the day. I'm meteorologist Regina Kroll for Yellowstone Public Radio.
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0: Rip roaring. That's exactly how composer Eric Oasen described the finale of that work, and he ain't wrong. Joanne Folletta conducting the Buffalo Philharmonic, and three trombonists, Jonathan Lombardo, Timothy Smith, and Jeffrey D., for Oasen's Triple Concerto. I'm Melanie Renata, and I've got a tender piece for you, one for the piano, in just a moment. 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

0: A teeny tiny taste of Mozart brought to you by Tchaikovsky, a reinvention of some of Mozart's musical pearls by one of Mozart's biggest fans. Known as Mozart's Theana, that was Tchaikovsky's fourth orchestral suite in G, Antal Doraty conducting the new Philharmonia Orchestra.
1: Here's your Yellowstone Public Radio forecast for the northern portions of Montana, including Great Falls, Havre, and Helena. I'm meteorologist Regina Kroll. Through the early morning hours, temperatures bottom out in the mid to upper 40s. We'll see areas of fog in the central part of the state, otherwise partly cloudy. Areas of fog will stick around into Monday morning, otherwise decreasing clouds as the day goes on, becoming breezy by afternoon too, with highs in the 60s and 70s in northeast Montana, all 70s forecast in the central part of the state. A mix of 40s and 50s forecast for lows into Monday night with some passing clouds. Partly cloudy skies into the day on Tuesday, a warmer day too as temperatures top out in the 70s and 80s. Breezy conditions expected in northeast Montana. Lows on either side of 50 Tuesday night and partly cloudy. I'm meteorologist Regina Kroll for Yellowstone Public Radio.
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0: With me. Baptized by a Reformed priest when he was 7 years old, Felix Mendelssohn was a Protestant with a Jewish background, and by all accounts, he respected his Jewish heritage while he took his Christian faith seriously. So seriously that he wrote plenty of music for the Christian church, and plenty of works that spoke to the importance of his faith. The Reformation was a major historic moment for Christianity. And to symbolize it, Mendy did what he knew best. He wrote a symphony. It's this, and it's on the way. I'm Melanie Renata, and this is Music Through the Night. It's the eve of the autumn equinox. The season is changing. So we honor the shift of the seasons sonically with these first couple of works. A brief musical sketch here that

0: A hodgepodge of folk themes and melancholic dreams. Two Nordic melodies by Edvard Grieg, the Malmö Symphony performing. The mood lifts with a bit of Baroque in just a minute. I'm Melanie Renata, and this is Music Through the Night.
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0: Music criticized so much and for so long that composer Felix Mendelssohn eventually pulled it from performance, said he should burn it all together. Fortunately, he did not. His Fifth Symphony, in D minor known as Reformation, Courte Mesure, conducting the Leipzig Gewandhaus.
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0: part Baroque, part Rococo. Completely a fun classical mashup. The Barococo by Lars-Erik Larsson, the Helsingborg Symphony performing, Andrew Manzi at the podium. I'm Melanie Renata, with some elegant whimsy in just a tick. 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
1: Here's your Yellowstone Public Radio forecast for the northern portions of Montana, including Great Falls, Havre, and Helena. I'm meteorologist Regina Kuhl. Through the early morning hours, temperatures bottom out in the mid to upper 40s. We'll see areas of fog in the central part of the state, otherwise partly cloudy. Areas of fog will stick around into Monday morning, otherwise decreasing clouds as the day goes on, becoming breezy by afternoon too, with highs in the 60s and 70s in northeast Montana, all 70s forecasts in the central part of the state. A mix of 40s and 50s forecast for lows into Monday night with some passing clouds. Partly cloudy skies into the day on Tuesday, a warmer day too as temperatures top out in the 70s and 80s. Breezy conditions expected in northeast Montana. Lows on either side of 50 Tuesday night and partly cloudy. I'm meteorologist Regina Kroll for Yellowstone Public Radio.

0: Music that helps to tell a story about trying to climb that elusive and totally made-up social ladder. 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

0: The Sphinx Virtuosi, helping you breathe easy. The Andante Cantabile from the Second String Quartet in E Minor by Florence Price. I'm Melanie Renata, and you'll want to pack your bags. You and I are catching a red-eye flight to Brazil for Respighi's Brazilian Impressions in just a minute.
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0: Some people bring home fun little tchotchkes from vacation, but not Respighi. He took a trip to Brazil and brought home inspiration for that. His Brazilian impressions. Eduardo Mehta conducting the Dallas Symphony. I'm Melanie Renata with a work of love in just a minute.
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0: Letting your inner child play a bit this morning. Traditional Welsh nursery tunes and lullabies reimagined into that Fantasia from Grace Williams. I'm Melanie Renata, and you and I get to lean a little further into folk flavor in just a moment.
1: Here's your Yellowstone Public Radio forecast for the southern portions of Montana, including Bozeman, Billings, and Miles City. I'm meteorologist Regina Kroll. For today, we'll see temperatures topping out in the upper 60s and low 70s across southern Montana. We'll start off the day with some fog around isolated. Rain showers will be possible, too. Later in the day, we'll see clearing skies. Heading toward tonight, we're expecting patchy fog to develop again with mid to upper 40s for lows across southern Montana. It will be breezy in the southeast part of the state with partly cloudy skies. Then for Tuesday, we'll start off the day with fog in the morning. Widespread 70s forecast for highs by afternoon. Gusty winds continue in southeast Montana, mostly sunny. Conditions will be right again Tuesday night for fog to develop with scattered rain showers around 2 and lows in the low to mid 50s. I'm meteorologist Regina Kroll for Yellowstone Public Radio.

0: music from the moment Mozart's musical evolution really became impossible to ignore, the final work in his Salzburg series, his Symphony No. 28 in C major, Vladimir Spivkov conducting the Moscow Virtuosi. I'm Melanie Renata. You and I get to eavesdrop on a pretty intense conversation between two cellos in just a tick.
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0: Ton Koopman conducting the Amsterdam Baroque, and cellist Jonathan Manson and Yo-Yo Ma wrapping up our time together this morning with some vibrant Vivaldi, his concerto for two cellos in G minor. I'm Melanie Renata. Thanks for being with me. Be good to yourself today, and be good to your neighbor too, okay?
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0: more.
1: Jared Kelly teaches design technology, a combination of engineering and wood shop, to middle school and high schoolers in Big Sky. And he just moved into a new house.
2: Got it decorated up with some ski posters and all sorts of stuff like that.
1: The triplex he moved into is owned by the school district and is one of six new units added ahead of the school year, available to rent for school district staff. Up until recently, Kelly had been considering a career change after having difficulty paying rent in Whitefish and Bozeman on a teacher's salary. For the superintendent of the district, Dustin Shipman, it's a story he's heard many times.
3: You know, recruiting to Southwest Montana is generally pretty easy because it's a beautiful place to live. It's easy up until the point when you have to start talking to somebody about where they're going to live.
1: With limited housing stock and rent averaging about $4,000 a month, according to Zillow, housing teachers in Big Sky has been difficult for several years now. The district first invested in staff housing in 2020 and now owns a total of 18 bedrooms. The latest housing was funded by Yellowstone Community Club Foundation and the Big Sky Resort Area District, as well as a school district levy. Having the community's vote to support funding the project felt also like a vote of confidence in the community. Kelly says the housing has a ripple effect.
2: Having them invest in teachers in this way is not that common, so it makes investing in the students and in like my job feel more rewarding. It's a two-way street, you know.
1: The job feels overall more sustainable, especially now that his one-hour commute by car has transformed into a one-minute bike ride. In Bozeman, I'm Ruth Eddy.
0: You can see pictures of the new housing at our website, ypradio.org. 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
5: 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I'm Michelle Martin.
6: And I'm Steve Inskeep. Many of the world's political leaders gather in New York this week for the UN General Assembly. President Trump will speak there tomorrow and will drop in on the city's mayor, Zohran Mamdani, today. So, New Yorkers, your traffic for the week is already ruined. CNN was set to be part of the news media pool with the president today, but was removed after Trump banned the network, along with MS Now and Politico, from White House coverage. They're suing. The UN meeting is the last for Secretary General Antonio Guterres. So what can world leaders get done? NPR's Michelle Kellerman reports.
7: Antonio Guterres says he's not ready to look back on his 10 years as Secretary General. There's just too much to do with Russia's war against Ukraine in its fifth year and the U.S.-Israeli war against Iran upending global trade.
8: The only path forward is de-escalation, diplomacy, and dialogue.
7: But the Security Council set up in the aftermath of World War II is divided, and big powers are not leading by example. So the Secretary General says other countries feel they can do what they want.
8: And that impunity has created this environment in which we see more and more countries violating international law, more and more countries violating human rights law, and doing it in total impunity.
9: Guterres has spent a decade swimming against the tide of global history.
7: That's Richard Gowen, Director for Global Issues and Institutions at the International Crisis Group, a think tank focused on conflict prevention. He says Guterres has served during a period of fragmentation in global affairs, even as he's tried to keep the world focused on challenges from climate change to artificial intelligence.
9: In some ways, he has been defending the idea of international cooperation almost after it's too late.
7: About 120 leaders are gathering at the United Nations this week, but Gowen does not expect any major breakthroughs on the conflicts in the Persian Gulf or Ukraine, conflicts that have global implications. The leaders of India and South Africa are expected to skip this year, and China's Xi Jinping, who has only once attended the General Assembly in person, will skip again this year, even though he's expected at the White House on Thursday.
9: There's going to be a bit of a split-screen moment because on the one hand, you're going to have the leaders of China and the US meeting in Washington. And then on the other hand, you're going to have leaders of smaller countries continuing to give speeches. in a pretty empty General Assembly.

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4: Good morning. I'm Michelle Martin. Scientists at a marine research facility in Florida heard tapping on their door this month. Waiting patiently on the stoop was a pelican. A hook and fishing line was lodged in its wing, making it impossible to fly. The pecking may have been because it knew help was inside or because it thought there was another pelican in the reflection. Either way, the trip was worth it. The researchers fixed it up, and the bird flew away. It's Morning Edition.
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6: This is Yellowstone Public Radio. I'm Carl Lengel. Good morning. More than 900 bison owned by American Prairie are at the center of a national debate. The Bureau of Land Management wants them off of federal grazing allotments in northeast Montana. A judge says they can stay temporarily. Montana Public Radio's Carolyn Weiss sat down with Montana PBS reporter Matt Standall to learn more.
7: So, Matt, can you walk me through what's been happening with the bison?
8: Yeah, Caroline, the latest in the story of American Prairie is a complicated fight. We have ranchers, conservationists, and the federal government all coming together to really try to regulate where bison can and cannot graze on federal grasslands, so leased lands that have been traditionally used for cattle. The whole issue turns on this relatively obscure piece of legislation passed in 1934 called the Taylor Grazing Act. Well, back in those days, bison really weren't considered a stock animal. You fast forward the clock and many people do run bison. There's hundreds of private bison ranching operations. However, almost no one grazes bison on public grasslands. And that's exactly what American Prairie is trying to do.
7: And tell me about your reporting. Where will you take us in this story?
8: So I spent about 3 months this summer conducting interviews, research, and I traveled to Phillips County, Montana, which is one of the bases or centers of education for American Prairie. It's also where their biggest bison herd is running. And I saw so many incredible animals, not just bison, just the full suite of prairie animals from ospreys and prairie chickens to elk and deer. But the bison are really the big draw here. And that's essentially what American Prairie wants to promote, is a future where many of these grasslands are home to free roaming bison birds. And their neighbors, they don't exactly agree with that.
7: Could you tell me a little bit more about what those neighbors think?
8: Yeah, well, most of the ranchers I've spoken with in Phillips County say they don't really have a problem with the day-to-day activities of American Prairie employees. But what ranchers like Perry Jacobs say they do have a problem with is the leadership of American Prairie, who they suspect are trying to squeeze ranchers out by buying these huge tracts of land and transforming cattle leases into bison leases.
9: I look at it as trying to steal something from us. So, yeah, I'm a bit contentious when it comes to American Prairie.
8: That's the heart of the issue here.
7: Any surprises or challenges that you came across?
8: One of the biggest challenges that I had was actually getting critics of American Prairie, some of the local ranchers who don't support their mission, to talk with me publicly. But I was able to talk with a lot of folks on the phone and off the record, and there really is just a huge undercurrent of opposition to American Prairie's mission, at least in these rural parts of Montana. Now, you contrast that with what American Prairie says, and they'll tell you that they've received thousands or tens of thousands of positive comments on their mission statement and grazing these bison. Those comments are typically from people who may not reside in these counties that American Prairie is running the bison on.
7: Why has this herd become so controversial? What other dynamics are at play here?
8: I think you just really have this very diverse amount of viewpoints, and they're from a lot of different places. And you've got folks who reside in the county who maybe aren't exactly on board with what American Prairie is doing. And then you have folks who are across, you know, the United States, and they're looking at this from their living room or a different angle, and they're saying, well, we think this is pretty interesting. We'd like to see these bison roam free.
7: Well, all of that is going on. What does it look like on the ground?
8: American Prairie was given essentially an eviction notice for their bison back in January. They submitted a number of appeals. So when I went up to check on these bison, they were roaming free on the plains with their little calves nursing. It was really an inspiring sight for me. But the folks at American Prairie were nervous. They were thinking, okay, how are we going to move 900 bison? And really, do we have to move them? That question was answered on September 4th when the federal judge ruled the bison can stay put for now. He suspects that American Prairie has a very strong case. And if I was going to make a prediction about where this goes in the future, I'd say it's headed back to federal court, and this whole issue will continue to be litigated into the future. And for now, it looks like those bison still have a pretty nice home out there in Phillips County.
7: Thank you so much. I really appreciate it.
8: Okay. Thank you.
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1: Good morning. President Trump is now saying the giant arch he wants to build is for national security. After resistance by critics, he posted about it being a storehouse for drones, ammunition, and even sniper nests. It's Morning Edition from NPR News. CNN, MS Now, and Politico are going to court to get access back to the White House. I'm Michelle Martin.
2: And I'm Steve Inskeep. President Trump banned them because he does not like the stories they write about him. Also, how does the FAA plan to use AI to regulate flights? And Russia's ruling party triumphed once again in elections without much opposition. It's Monday, September 21st. This day in 1897, the New York Sun confirmed to a young newspaper reader that, yes, Virginia, there is a Santa Claus. The news is next.
3: Live from NPR News in Washington, I'm Korva Coleman. President Trump is going to New York today ahead of the annual opening of the United Nations General Assembly. NPR's Michelle Kellerman has more.
4: First will be President Trump's address to the world body. That's tomorrow morning. And while he's been trying to pitch himself to the world as a peacemaker, the war he launched against Iran really overshadows this gathering. President Trump promised it wouldn't take long, but here we are many months in, and there's no sign the conflict is ending. Iran's president will be here. He'll be speaking a day after Trump. It's not clear if there'll be any kind of interaction between lower-level U.S. and Iranian officials, but U.S. officials haven't ruled that out.
3: NPR's Michelle Kellerman reporting. Before Trump's appearance at the U.N., he will meet with New York City Mayor Zohran Mamdani today. NPR's Brian Mann reports this will be the third meeting between the two men since Mamdani won election last year.
5: On paper, Trump, a MAGA Republican, and Mamdani, a Democratic Socialist, are political opposites, and at times they've criticized each other fiercely. But both have deep political and cultural roots in New York City, and their past encounters at the White House were seen as surprisingly cordial. According to Mamdani's office, today's planned meeting will happen at Gracie Mansion, the mayor's official residence in Manhattan. In a statement, city officials said the meeting will focus on issues affecting New York City and New Yorkers. In the past, the men have talked about housing and transportation projects. Mamdani has also hosted meetings with mayors from around the world ahead of the UN gathering, and he's meeting today with the president of Brazil. Brian Mann, NPR News, New York.
3: Three media organizations are suing the government after President Trump blocked them from the White House. CNN, MS Now, and Politico say the White House is blocking them because Trump objects to their reporting. They say it's a violation of the U.S. Constitution's First Amendment. NPR News has released a statement in support of the news organizations. NPR condemns the White House action without qualification. Germany's chancellor is dismissing calls to resign after the chancellor's ruling coalition suffered a setback in regional elections. NPR's Esme Nicholson reports from Berlin.
6: Just 2 weeks after Friedrich Merz's Conservatives halved their share of the vote in the state of Saxony-Anhalt, the party has ended up with its worst ever results since World War II in the northeastern state of Mecklenburg-Western Pomerania. Here, Merz's Social Democrat coalition partner has also been defeated by the far-right Alternative for Germany party, which ran an anti-immigration campaign. The AfD has even gained ground in liberal Berlin, but the clear winner here is the far-left party Die Linke, which pledges to make the capital affordable again. Speaking as the exit polls were announced, Merz admitted the results are a disaster, but defiantly vowed to push ahead with his federal agenda. For NPR News, I'm Esme Nicholson in Berlin.
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0: This is Yellowstone Public Radio. I'm Carl Lengel. Good morning.
7: Diesel fuel continues its precipitous climb as increased hostile activity between the Saudis and Houthis in Yemen stresses the oil supply lines thinner. The actions threaten ship passage through the Red Sea, an alternate route that had served to move ships around the U.S.-Iranian hostilities in the Strait of Hormuz. The national average for a gallon of diesel is at $6.51, climbing toward a $3 difference from a year ago when drivers were filling up diesel at $3.69 a gallon. In Montana, drivers are paying $6.29 on average for diesel. In Wyoming, it's running $6.14 a gallon on average. The national average for a gallon of regular gasoline is up 20 cents in the last 10 days at $4.47 and more than a dollar higher than it was a year ago. In

0: transformed into a one-minute bike ride. In Bozeman, I'm Ruth Eddy.
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6: I'm Michelle Martin.
7: And I'm Leila Fadel. Nearly 3 years since the start of the war in Gaza in response to a devastating Hamas attack on Israel, journalist Akbar Shahid Ahmed has written an account detailing the period, October 7th, 2023 to January of 2025. It's focused on the Biden administration's decisions in that time, and it's called Crossing the Red Line, Biden, his advisors, and Israel's war in Gaza.
8: For posterity, it's really important to understand how and why officials were making the decisions that have led to the outcomes we still see in Gaza today.
7: His writings are based on interviews with more than 150 officials and others involved. It paints the Biden administration as unwilling to rein in Israel's devastating response in Gaza, as evidence mounted of possible war crimes, starvation, and indiscriminate killing in Gaza.
8: The really clear pattern, and that was really never really broken, was insularity. This kind of sense that this circle of four or five men, including President Biden, just weren't necessarily listening to other government experts, even at the highest level. Biden, of course, having been a foreign policy expert in his own telling, having worked on this for decades and knowing Netanyahu for decades, feeling he could manage Netanyahu.
7: Did President Biden have a red line?
8: President Biden made clear that Israel's treatment of the town of Rafah, where by that point 1.4 million Palestinians were sheltering, would represent a red line. He said it repeatedly, arguing that if Israel treated Rafah the way it had other parts of Gaza, he would cut off some level of American weaponry. Very quickly, as Israel openly, flagrantly violated Biden's red line, the administration not only didn't chastise them, they started to support the Israeli narrative that the red line wasn't being crossed.
7: Why did the policy play out this way?
8: The impact of careerism in Washington, D.C. on this policy just can't be overstated. So I think about, for instance, a State Department lawyer who I talked to involved in multiple war crimes investigations, who said to me, we had all worked together in the Obama administration. We were working together now under Biden. We would probably work together again in the future. So no one wanted to be the person to rock the boat. Mm. Of course, there's other factors like the president's own doubting of the Palestinian experience. We saw this when he came out and talked about not trusting the Palestinian death toll.
7: Was there ever a turning point for the administration where they felt that actually this bloodshed in Gaza is getting out of control?
8: Actually, after the 2024 presidential election, there were very high-level discussions among officials right up to President Biden about whether the U.S. itself was, in their view, complicit in these apparent war crimes. Of course, Israel denies committing war crimes and says it investigates them. But there were these discussions, including members of the cabinet, including figures like Middle East coordinator Brett McGurk, including the U.S. ambassador to Israel, Jack Lew, One official described it to me as, quote, herd impunity, right? The idea that everyone is in the clear if no one says, yes, this one instance was a war crime.
7: What would you say to somebody like Brett McGurk and others who will say this book doesn't take into account the level of Hamas's culpability here?
8: Look, certainly Hamas has repeatedly, by human rights organizations, been found to have violated the laws of war, international law, in its treatment of fighters, military equipment, Israelis, civilians, and military personnel.
7: Right, and it's accused of war crimes on October 7th at the minimum.
8: Absolutely, including hostage taking. Mm-hmm. All of that said, of course, the U.S. doesn't arm Hamas, right? The U.S. arms Israel. And none of this kind of Israeli offensive would have been possible without that constant pipeline of American weaponry. So if we think about this question of Hamas has created a situation in which mass civilian casualties are happening, you also have to think about President Biden's own warning to the Israelis not to fuel mass violence and potential backlash. So I'd say that that's really about holding the U.S. and Israel to their own stated standards of the laws of war and of accurate investigations.
7: People you interview talk about this, that maybe the administration didn't see the suffering of Palestinians as equal to the suffering of Israelis.
8: I reveal in this book for the first time that National Security Advisor Jake Sullivan personally questioned whether Palestinians were starving in Gaza. His spokesperson has denied that. I also report that I was told by a senior State Department official that at this period in the Biden era, there were fewer than five U.S. officials who were regularly in contact with Palestinians.
7: I'm thinking of a line that you had kind of near the end of your book, and you wrote, in less than 2 years, Joe Biden irreversibly changed America's role in Israel-Palestine and may have permanently altered America's approach to foreign affairs. Say more.
8: The Biden administration's Gaza policy created a more dangerous world for us all. It's a period that reshapes the standards of warfare. It becomes a question not only of danger and influence globally, but a question of democratic accountability to what Americans want their country to be doing on the world stage.
7: Right, because all of the leading officials that were involved are still successfully employed.
8: And positioning themselves for future administrations. Mm-hmm. A lot of these officials are now saying, well, in retrospect, I would have done things differently, but under President Biden, it wasn't possible. My book makes the argument and offers significant evidence that we shouldn't let that line be sufficient, that we actually should hold these officials responsible for their choices at junctures where they could have saved Palestinian lives and also Israeli lives and gotten us off a path, I really feel, a path from enabling Israeli escalation in Gaza, consistent escalation then into Lebanon, into now the Iran war and real risk to American lives and many others.
7: Akbar Shahid Ahmed, his book is Crossing the Red Line, Biden, His Advisors, and Israel's War in Gaza. Thank you for your time and speaking with me.
8: Thank you so much, Lara.
7: Former President Joe Biden and former U.S. Ambassador to Israel Jack Lew did not respond to a request for comment. The former Middle East coordinator Brett McGurk declined to comment, and a spokesperson for the former National Security Advisor Jake Sullivan said that he's on the record saying there were starving people in Gaza. The spokeswoman added that Sullivan told lawyers to make sure the administration was following U.S. law and to call it like they saw it. This is NPR News.
6: In a time when Americans seem so divided, one issue might be uniting them: data centers. Julie Briskman has been at the forefront of the fight in Loudoun County, Virginia, which has more than 250 of them.
9: I get calls from Delaware, from Ohio, Texas about, what do? They're knocking on our door.
6: I'm Juana Summers, how data center backlash is reshaping American politics on All Things Considered from NPR News.
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11: 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Live from NPR News in Washington, I'm Dave Mattingly. Media outlets Politico, CNN, and MS Now say they're suing after their reporters were denied White House access. Late last week, President Trump said the news organizations were being barred from the White House because of coverage he referred to as fake news. Writing on Truth Social this morning, the president characterized the outlet's reporting as corrupt, purposeful, and pervasive. In a statement, NPR's editor-in-chief, Tommy Evans, says the network condemns the move by the White House as a blatant violation of the First Amendment without qualification. The Federal Aviation Administration is preparing to roll out an artificial intelligence platform to help manage U.S. airspace. Here's NPR's Joel Rose.
12: This tool is called Strategic Management of Airspace Routes and Trajectories, or SMART for short. This SMART system will help optimize the airspace. Basically, it will look at all of the airline flights on the schedule, as well as weather, wind, other variables, and tweak those flight plans to reduce the number of conflicts. The FAA is tapping a relatively small company called Airspace Intelligence to build it. This company has built some AI-enhanced dispatch software for Alaska Airlines and other carriers, but this is going to be a bigger and a much more high-profile test.
11: That's NPR's Joel Rose. AAA says the price of diesel in the U.S. hit another record high overnight at $6.51. This is NPR News.
3: This is Yellowstone Public Radio. A record-setting rainy weekend in parts of Montana. The National Weather Service office in Billings recorded more than an inch and a quarter of rain on Saturday. More than an inch and a half of rain in Miles City Saturday, setting new high marks in each community for the day. Meteorologists also say Billings saw a new two-day record total from September on Friday and Saturday, measuring just under 3 inches of rain across both days. That number shattered the old monthly record of just under 2.25 inches of rain set on September 12th and 13th in 1966. The opera world heard from Montana this weekend. The long-anticipated Opera Montana's new work, A River Runs Through It, opened in Bozeman on Friday, and the result was predictable. Montanans love it. Michael Saker, the artistic director for Opera Montana, was in the lobby post-performance on Saturday evening. He says the many hours of work by everyone involved focused on the story's potential, and Opera Montana is proud to share the final result.
13: More than anything, it feels like we're finally at the stage where we can just give this gift to the community. We've been working on it for so long, and it's just been in our heads and in our hearts for so long, but now that we're finally giving that back to the community, it means the world to us.
3: The premiere of Opera Montana's production, A River Runs Through It, continues this next weekend at the Ellen Theater in Bozeman. Performances will follow October 3rd and 4th in collaboration with Missoula Symphony Orchestra at the University of Montana's Denison Theater in Missoula. Following the Montana performances, Opera Montana expects to hear from opera companies worldwide about Norman McLean's River That Runs Through It. For Yellowstone Public Radio News, I'm Carl Lengel.
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16: 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I'm Michelle Martin.
5: And I'm Steve Inskeep. Maybe you've had this experience recently. You're driving past a gas station. You see the price for gas. You say, wow. And then you see the other number, the number for diesel. And that's a big wow, because it's even higher. This morning, the national average for diesel is more than $6.51 per gallon, according to AAA. That's another economic consequence
17: of the war with Iran, and when energy is more expensive, it affects the cost of everything else. Here to tell us more is NPR's Stephen Bisaha. Good morning, sir.
18: Good morning. Maybe not a good morning for commuters, unfortunately, good morning.
17: No, you're in Alabama. I assume it's pretty expensive there as well as here in Washington, D.C. How quickly are prices rising?
18: Yeah, they are rising shockingly fast right now. Like, the previous record was $5.85, and that was broken at the start of the month, and now we are already 66 cents higher than that. Most drivers, they are probably paying more attention to the cost of filling up gasoline. That's also gone up about 38 cents this month. Jet fuel has also been climbing, and that's not far ahead of Americans starting to book, like, Thanksgiving and other holiday travel. But really, diesel has seen the steepest climbs lately.
17: And why does that matter so much to the economy?
18: Yeah, talk to people filling up a diesel, and they give you a simple answer. If you want to haul something heavy, you use diesel. Diesel is literally the fuel the U.S. economy runs on. It's more fuel efficient than gas, and when you're hauling tons of furniture or wheat or candles or whatever goods you want to across the country, diesel is generally how you do it. And in some cases, the drivers filling up a diesel are passing along some of those higher fuel costs to other businesses. We're not seeing that hit store shelves necessarily yet, but we are bracing for it.
17: Yeah, sure. So this is part of the inflation picture. The Federal Reserve did just raise interest rates, which is their marquee tool against inflation. But does it help with diesel?
18: Unfortunately, not. I mean, interest rates don't really affect fuel prices. Now, higher interest rates can help tamp down other sources of inflation. Like, if diesel is the literal fuel behind the economy, borrowed money is this figurative fuel for the economy. Borrowing is how people buy houses. I mean, think mortgages. Businesses borrow to grow and build. Like, there is a ton of borrowing happening right now to fund data center construction.
17: Yep.
18: So the Federal Reserve raising interest rates is, it's all about making borrowing more expensive. And the idea is that would slow economic activity and ideally with it, slow inflation. But diesel prices going up, that is not about borrowing. That is primarily about the closure of the Strait of Hormuz and other oil routes, along with high cost of refining. More expensive borrowing doesn't get more oil out of the Middle East or make that oil any cheaper to refine. So the Fed raising rates could help with other causes of inflation. But when it comes to diesel, there's not much the Fed can do.
17: NPR Stephen Bisaha, thanks for the update.
18: Thanks, Steve.
16: So let's focus on how high fuel costs are affecting farmers. We've called John Boyd Jr. for this. He is a fourth-generation farmer. He farms soybean, corn, and wheat and raises beef cattle in Southwest Virginia. He's also the founder and president of the National Black Farmers Association. Good morning, Mr. Boyd.
19: Good morning. Thank you so much for having me.
16: Well, thanks for coming, although you're already up early. So I think you're cutting corn right now. You last filled up your tractor on Saturday. How much did it cost you?
19: It costs roughly $1,000. Michelle, this is a national farm crisis for farmers. I'm paying $7 a gallon for diesel fuel, almost doubled of what I was paying last year this time. And so I'm having to come up with money that's really not in the budget. I'm already was marginalized from the president's tariffs. The war created input costs through the roof. All of these things have created a farm crisis here in America for America's farmers. We rely on diesel fuel to fill up our combines for picking corn. And this is harvest time, which is a critical time for farmers. I'm in the middle of my harvest, and the price of diesel fuel has ran through the roof right here in the middle of harvest.
16: So what do you do when you're paying double what you would have paid last year for one fill-up? What do you do? Where does that money come from? How do you handle that?
19: I haven't figured it out. I think that's what farmers are going through all over this country. You know, what are we going to do? So I'm as my daddy would say, robbing Peter to pay Paul to find resources to pay for diesel fuel. I don't store diesel fuel at my farm, so I have to pay at the pump. I bring my truck there, put a couple hundred gallons in there, and come back and put it into my combine and try to make it work is what we're doing. And America's farmers are tough, but we're not going to make it like this because this administration has really taken farmers to a place where they've never been in this country. From the price of commodities such as corn, wheat, and soybeans, the corn is $5 a bushel. So there isn't any room to make up or add anything to it like a lot of people would think. That's the price that I'm selling corn for. And then I have to come up with the money to put this diesel fuel in there, right at $1,000 every time I fill up.
16: So you know, the Chinese President Xi Jinping is visiting Washington this week. I believe that there was some sort of agreement that China would be buying more soybean purchases from the U.S. You remember there was a sort of back and forth, as you recall, over tariffs. You just referred to that. Are you seeing more demand for soybean coming from China?
19: No, we haven't seen China buying any more of the U.S. soybeans. But what has happened was China began to buy soybeans from Argentina after the president bailed out Argentina for $40 billion. Argentina circled back and got a soybean deal from China. The market has never really came back for soybeans. And next month, Michelle, I start harvesting, you know, soybeans. Mm-hmm. This thing has been a rippling effect. We have over 400 black farmers that are losing their farms right now that need financial assistance, and this administration hasn't done anything. All of the policies and the position that we're in is from President Trump's bad policies on America's farmers. So a lot of these farmers voted for this president three times fold, but now they find themselves losing their farm and no help from the administration and the president, who says he loves farmers. So we had a critical time, and we just haven't came up with it. And in the past, we've always struggled. But this time, it's so many farmers that are facing farm foreclosure right now that we just don't have the resolve or the means to help them.
16: We only have about 40 seconds left here, but how are you feeling about this year's harvest?
19: Well, it's been an uphill battle, but, you know, I'm a fourth-generation farmer, and my daddy said, now, when times are hard, buckle up. And do what we do to keep our farm, and that's what I'm going to do here.
16: Like what, for example? Give me an example, Mr. Boyd. What are you going to do?
19: Well, I'm going to keep fighting, and that's what I'm going to do. And I'm going to do what I've been trained to do from my forefathers. We've been here before, and we're going to survive this administration too.
16: All right. Well, hang in there. That's John Boyd Jr. He's president of the National Black Farmers Association. Mr. Boyd, thank you.
19: Thank you so much for having me.
16: This is NPR News.
1: Here's your Yellowstone Public Radio forecast for the southern portions of Montana, including Bozeman, Billings, and Miles City. I'm meteorologist Paul Trombley. With cloudiness and some breaks of sun to be found around the area today as well. High temperature readings will stay in the upper 60s and lower 70s. For tonight, partly cloudy, lows in the lower 40s in Livingston, mid and upper 40s further east, and then on Tuesday, with some breaks of sun and some developing clouds, we do see a chance for some showers late and then more into Tuesday night. High temperatures in the mid and upper 70s for tomorrow. Cloudiness on Tuesday night, with some scattered showers possible, lows back in the 40s around 50. I'm meteorologist Paul Trombley for Yellowstone Public Radio.
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23: Good morning, I'm Michelle Martin. Scientists at a marine research facility in Florida heard tapping on their door this month. Waiting patiently on the stoop was a pelican. A hook and fishing line was lodged in its wing, making it impossible to fly. The pecking may have been because it knew help was inside or because it thought there was another pelican in the reflection. Either way, the trip was worth it. The researchers fixed it up, and the bird flew away. It's Morning Edition.
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3: This is Yellowstone Public Radio. I'm Carl Lengel. Good morning. There was uncertainty last week whether the state would be able to meet a deadline for a program that would send millions of federal dollars to rural hospitals. That's because the state health department backtracked on a $25 million contract with a consultant firm because of potential conflict of interest. Montana Public Radio's Aaron Bolton spoke with Lee Newspaper's Carly Graff, who's been following this story.
0: Carly, before we get into the contract issue, I want to remind listeners where this money is coming from. This is part of the $50 billion Rural Health Transformation Program Congress created to offset cuts to Medicaid. Can you talk about how much of that money Montana will get and what the state broadly wants to do with it?
2: Montana is poised to receive about $1.2 billion over the next 5 years to support rural hospitals and healthcare providers, and this $25 million comes out of that. Many small hospitals struggle to stay open because of low patient volumes and high costs of care, but they're also literal lifelines for their communities where people might have to drive an hour or more to get to the next closest provider. Things could actually get harder for these hospitals because of Medicaid cuts tucked into the big, beautiful bill from last summer. And this windfall of federal money is supposed to help rural states like Montana weather those changes. So we're talking about a huge amount of money coming into the state, but there have been a lot of strings attached to these federal funds that have made it hard for the dollars to get out the door.
0: Coming back to your reporting on state health officials parting ways with this contractor, what was the state asking that contractor to do, and what was the potential conflict of interest at issue here?
2: Montana's biggest investment with these rural health dollars is into something it's calling the Center of Excellence. This is the state's plan to help hospitals, small rural hospitals in particular, improve their finances. This contractor, which is a company called Indelible out of Florida, was supposed to evaluate hospitals throughout the state and make recommendations for each. Recommendations could include things like changing inpatient or outpatient services, investing in telehealth, or even downsizing in some cases. Hospitals that implement those ideas actually get money to do so. Things got a little bit messy when it was revealed that Indelible planned to pay much of the $25 million it would receive through this contract to a different consultant firm called McKinsey. McKinsey is the same firm that had helped Montana craft its application for the federal dollars just a few months ago, but would now be receiving money through this grant. When that came to light, the Department of Administration flagged that this could be a potential conflict of interest. So if the state can't find a contractor to carry out the program, that could mean that the Center of Excellence will be at a standstill, and rural hospitals might lose out on millions of dollars if that is in fact the case. And there's a looming federal deadline.
0: So McKinsey can't both help the state get this money and then receive the money itself, and that's the potential conflict of interest. What happens if the state misses the federal deadline?
2: Normally, these types of procurement processes take months, especially when we're talking about millions and millions of dollars. But states are required by the federal government to commit the money by October 30th. And if they don't, states could be at risk of losing that money, which means that Montana, if it can't find a new contractor, could miss out on the opportunity to have this $25 million and maybe even more flow into rural healthcare throughout the state.
0: So the state is under a really tight timeline to find a new contractor that can run this program. You talked a little bit about state health officials not detailing their plans. Have they said anything about this?
2: That's right, Aaron. There were a number of conversations at legislative meetings earlier this week. And Charlie Brereton, who leads the health department, said on Wednesday that the department is working on next steps, but he was really light on details about what that actually looks like. He did say, though, that time is of the essence with this money, and I do think that that sums it up pretty perfectly.
0: Carly, thanks for sharing your reporting with us.
2: Thank you, Aaron.
3: After the story was recorded, the state updated a website to show another company named Deloitte as its new choice for this contract, but that post said negotiations are ongoing. This is Yellowstone Public Radio. I'm Carl Lengel.
4: Here's your Yellowstone Public Radio forecast for the northern portions of Montana, including Great Falls, Havre, and Helena. I'm meteorologist Paul Trombley. With lingering clouds and some breaks of sunshine around the region as we head through the day today. We're looking at highs in the upper 60s and around 70 for Glasgow, as well as Wolf Point, into some mid to upper 70s further west towards the Great Falls area. For tonight, with partly cloudy skies, overnight lows will track back down to the mid-upper 40s, and then the outlook for Tuesday calls for sunshine and some scattered clouds, highs from the mid-70s in Glasgow to upper 70s around 80 in Great Falls and Havre. Partly cloudy Tuesday night. This is meteorologist Paul Trombley for Yellowstone Public Radio.
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23: And I'm Michelle Martin. Today is Yom Kippur, the holiest day of the Jewish year, the Day of Atonement. Across the U.S., communities and families are coming together to fast, pray, reflect, and celebrate. Or they're not. There are divisions over Israel and Gaza. Dina Prichep reports.
7: Adam has fond memories of Yom Kippur growing up. The salmon and noodle kugels after the fast, even sitting through the long services.
8: There's something really beautiful about sitting in a room full of people who are all speaking the same prayer, saying the same blessings.
7: But now,
8: we are talking about atoning for our sins, and I just think, I can't do this with people who are still silent about a genocide being carried out in our name.
7: He's talking about accusations that Israel has committed genocide against Palestinians in Gaza, a charge Israel strongly denies. Adam asked that NPR only use his first name because of the potential impact on his family of speaking critically about Israeli actions. He's been organizing with Jewish anti-Zionists who oppose the concept of a Jewish state and has felt the divides within the Jewish community and at home.
8: I think my mom is maybe, you know, the most important person in my life. And that closeness, to have it be interrupted by something that to me feels so obvious. Why can't we just agree? And if we can't agree, why can't we just talk about it?
9: This has been the first issue probably ever that we aren't comfortable talking about.
7: Lori is Adam's mom. Like Adam, she asked that NPR just use her first name. While Lori has significant criticisms of the Israeli government, she ultimately supports the state. And she loves her son. But when they've tried to discuss this, they both just get upset.
9: Most of the families I know, they just kind of agree not to talk about it. Do you know the term shalom bayit?
7: It's a Hebrew phrase that means peace in the home.
9: I would say that to Adam on occasion, and he feels like I'm telling him he can't talk about things he feels strongly about, which is not what I'm saying.
7: She just wants to be able to come together and not get derailed by fights that go nowhere. So that's what they've done. But Rabbanit Dasi Fruchter, an Orthodox rabbinic leader, says there's also another Hebrew phrase to remember.
24: A machloket l'shem shamayim, an argument for the sake of heaven.
7: She says this term refers to letting go of fear and ego so that you can find the truth together.
24: If you are having that kind of argument, then it's a good argument. It's actually one of the really strong foundations of Jewish rabbinic life. It just has to come from a place of wanting to reach a better world.
7: Fruchter's congregation, the South Philadelphia Shtiebel, includes people on all sides of this issue. And she says that can be tricky. But it's also the heart of what they're doing.
24: Being together in the same room isn't just like some exercise in pluralism or civic identity, but it is the essence of what it means to be a person in the world and in Jewish community.
7: And Fruchter says the Jewish world has tools for that, including Yom Kippur.
24: It's a holiday where all of the confessions that we make are in the plural. So we have sinned. We have misspoke. We have done these things. The reason being, we all have, and also we're all in it together.
7: Since October 7th, survey after survey have shown divisions in the Jewish community. And some of those divisions have widened into gulfs and lines that can't be crossed. But some people are still finding their way to each other, including Adam. He told his mom that he'd like to come home for future holidays, but first, they'd really have to talk about things. And she said okay. Lori says that conversation, just about having a conversation, felt like a step forward.
9: Just calmly talking about it, we actually felt like we were both heard. So maybe we're just both maturing. This is really hard.
7: And so is Yom Kippur. People give up food and reflect on their worst moments. But it's a path for clearing the slate, making real change. A time when Jews ask God to move from judgment to compassion and try to do the same in their own lives. For NPR News, I'm Dina Prichip.
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10: For anyone who doesn't know, the Green Monster is the left field wall at Fenway Park. Rich Davies heads Massport, the agency that oversees Logan.
28: We decided that we should have a more distinctive Boston voice that is welcoming people here at Boston Logan and also giving them instructions about how to get around.
10: There are different thoughts about what it takes to be the voice of Logan. Here's Scott Grimes of Beverly, Mass.
29: You got to have the Boston accent. If you have too many R's in there, it's a no-go.
10: But Anthony Smith of Boston says there's more to the city than just that sound.
30: There's a lot of different voices. There's a lot of different cultures. And, you know, Boston is, it's like new now. It's like the new Boston.
31: Welcome to Boston Logan International Airport. Front door to the Capitol.
10: One thing people had in common here was a lot of enthusiasm, but maybe not all as much as Elizabeth Thomas, who lives in Milton, Mass.
32: I'm so excited.
33: You got your Red Sox hat on, you got your Red Sox shirt on.
32: I have my Dunkin' cup. I have all the props.
10: Benjamin Rabinowitz of Hingham had just heard about the contest and says he was inspired to come because his mother passed away 2 months ago to the day.
34: And she always encouraged me to do the scary things in life and make sure to take that leap of faith every time the opportunity presents itself.
10: Cammy Jackson was about to start a shift at Logan as a ramp agent.
35: I'm the one helping load up the bags and stuff.
10: She says working here at Logan and hearing her own voice over the speakers would feel good.
35: Honestly, it would almost kind of be like second nature because whenever I do project my voice and I do talk, people listen. It turns heads.
10: And that's what they're looking for here at Logan, a voice that turns heads. For NPR News, I'm Craig Lamolt in Boston.
17: 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I'm Steve Enskip.
36: And I thought you were from Indiana.
17: Yes, just I am.
36: Same.
17: I am. I came from Indiana. It's wicked out there.
36: Good to know. And I'm Michelle Martin.
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36: Good morning. President Trump is now saying the giant arch he wants to build is for national security. After resistance by critics, he posted about it being a storehouse for drones, ammunition, and even sniper nests. It's Morning Edition from NPR News. CNN, MS Now, and Politico are going to court to get access back to the White House. I'm Michelle Martin.
17: And I'm Steve Inskeep. President Trump banned them because he does not like the stories they write about him. Also, how does the FAA plan to use AI to regulate flights? And Russia's ruling party triumphed once again in elections without much opposition. It's Monday, September 21st. This day in 1897, the New York Sun confirmed to a young newspaper reader that, yes, Virginia, there is a Santa Claus. The news is next.
36: Live from NPR News in Washington, I'm Korva Coleman. President Trump goes to New York today ahead of the speech he will give tomorrow morning at the opening of the United Nations General Assembly. His remarks will come as the world watches the ongoing U.S. and Israeli war against Iran. Today, Trump will meet New York City Mayor Zohran Mamdani at the mayor's mansion. Stocks opened higher this morning as crude oil prices dip. NPR's Scott Horsley reports the Dow Jones Industrial Average gained about 120 points in early trading.
0: Crude oil prices dropped to their lowest level in 11 days, with the U.S. benchmark falling below $100 a barrel. The drop in oil prices comes despite fresh attacks by Iran-backed Houthi rebels on targets in Saudi Arabia. Retail fuel prices in the U.S. continue to climb. AAA says the average price of regular gasoline inched up to $4.47 a gallon, while the price of diesel fuel pushed further into record territory, averaging $6.51 a gallon. Treasury Secretary Scott Bessent says talks with his Chinese counterpart in New York over the weekend were very successful. President Trump is set to host Chinese President Xi Jinping in Washington later this week. Scott Horsley, NPR News, Washington.
36: President Trump is vowing to create an AI force to oversee the technology's development. But as NPR's Bobby Allen reports, AI industry insiders have been surprised by the announcement.
1: In a Jute Social post, President Trump compared the AI force to the Space Force, a new branch of the military Congress created in his first term. But what the AI force would look like, what powers it will have, and whether it needs congressional approval are all open questions. Trump also wrote that in addition to the new AI entity, he will appoint an AI czar to monitor the industry. Trump's announcement comes as fears grow in Washington about AI's rapidly advancing capabilities, and it follows several instances where AI agents autonomously hacked into companies, and former AI employees spoke out about the societal dangers of the powerful technology. Bobby Allen, NPR News.
36: The ex-husband of Lindsay Clancy is speaking about the strangulation deaths of their three children in Massachusetts. A mistrial was declared in Massachusetts in his ex-wife's prosecution. Patrick Clancy told CBS's 60 Minutes that previously he did not know much about postpartum depression and illness.
2: I could piece together what it was like to be really, really anxious or depressed, but I didn't know how to manage a postpartum illness. I think mental illness has this ability to be tragically deceptive, so I'm sure there are things that I didn't see.
36: 11 of 12 jurors in Lindsay Clancy's trial were prepared to acquit her of criminal responsibility, suggesting that they were prepared to accept her defense of postpartum psychosis. 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
21: This is Yellowstone Public Radio. I'm Carl Lengel. Good morning. Diesel fuel continues its precipitous climb as increased hostile activity between the Saudis and Houthis in Yemen stresses the oil supply lines thinner. The actions threaten ship passage through the Red Sea, an alternate route that had served to move ships around the U.S.-Iranian hostilities in the Strait of Hormuz. The national average for a gallon of diesel is at $6.51, climbing toward a $3 difference from a year ago when drivers were filling up diesel at $3.69 a gallon.
3: In Montana, drivers are paying $6.29 on average for diesel. In Wyoming, it's running $6.14 a gallon on average. The national average for a gallon of regular gasoline is up 20 cents in the last 10 days at $4.47 and more than a dollar higher than it was a year ago. In Montana, drivers are paying $4.59 on average for regular unleaded. And in Wyoming, regular unleaded is at $4.49 a gallon. Gas prices are back to what they were earlier this year during the spring, and the national average is inching closer to this year's record high of $4.56 set on May 21st. The all-time high for the national average, a gallon of regular unleaded, is $5.01, set on June 14th of 2022. State employees will see big changes to their health care coverage next year. That includes increases to monthly premiums, deductibles, and what workers pay per visit to the doctor's office. Montana Public Radio's Aaron Bolton has more.
4: The state needs to come up with roughly $70 million to cover state workers' health care through next year. What the state spends on care like doctor's visits, surgeries, and medications shot up roughly 50% between 2020 and 2025. State Health Plan Manager Amy Jenks says new treatments are contributing to that sharp increase.
5: You know, a cancer treatment for skin cancer is $2 million for one medication.
4: Jenks said new medications like weight loss drugs are also adding to the cost of the state health plan. The state expects to spend an additional $8 million and to make up another $12 million with cost-saving measures. Changes to state workers' benefits will cover the majority of the shortfall. The state and the Montana Federation of Public Employees have started negotiating a state pay and benefits plan ahead of the 2027 legislative session. MFPE, in a press release, says the state's plan

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1: Have you ever used or even heard the word flibbertigibbet? This frisky polysyllable looks as curious as it sounds. It's a fluster of 10 consonants barely held together by 5 vowels. FLIBBERTIGIBBET. Greetings, I'm Christy the Wordsmith. It turns out that the term is an old onomatopoeia, a word imitating a sound. When the word's ancestor, flibberjib, was coined sometime in the 13 or 1400s, it represented the sound of meaningless, empty chatter. It's our English-speaking predecessor's way of saying yakety-yak or blah-blah-blah. Flibbertigibbet then came to designate the person uttering flibberjibs. Its current meaning is a chattering or gossiping person, a flighty, nervous, or frivolous woman. But it's had other meanings over the centuries. In Shakespeare's King Lear, the bard made the word a name for an imp, calling it the foul fiend flibbertigibbet. It's also been used to describe an impertinent prattling child who affects airs, or a person of grotesque appearance and restless manners. All these definitions remain true to the original word, which comes from flibberjib, an older English imitation of the sound of gabbling, nattering, or mindless chattering. I'm Christy the Wordsmith.
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7: And I'm Michelle Martin. Good morning. China's detention of a U.S. citizen could be on the agenda when President Trump hosts Chinese President Xi Jinping this week. Min Xin heads the think tank, the Institute for Strategy and Policy, Myanmar. Last month, the State Department declared him, quote, wrongfully detained. Michael Sullivan reports.
8: Sylvia Xin remembers June 3rd as a typical Wednesday morning. She was scrambling to get her daughter off to high school. Her husband, Min, was heading out the door for a quick flight from their home in Chiang Mai, Thailand, to a conference in China's nearby Yunnan province. He even texted her when he landed a few hours later, then silence.
9: I thought he got carried away in the meeting. He just lost track of time. But then when his office called the hotel to see if he had checked in and they said no, that's when we started to worry.
8: She called the embassy the next day to report him missing.
9: On June 5th, the embassy was able to confirm that he has been detained. So I didn't know what happened to him for 2 days.
8: China's foreign ministry spokesman, Lin Jin, confirmed his detention in a statement a week later. He said Min Xin was being held on suspicion of engaging in espionage and endangering China's national security, allegations the U.S. and Min Xin's institute emphatically reject. Sylvia says the news hit her teenage daughter hard.
9: She looked up endangering national security on Google, and she came to me crying, and she's like, you know, is Dad going to be okay?
8: She's doing better now. We're a practical family, Sylvia says. The couple met in California, when Sylvia was working in the semiconductor industry. She doesn't quite remember the details of their first date, but...
9: I think I must have taken him to a bookstore. It must be one of those used bookstores in Berkeley. You know, every used bookstore in any city that we've been to, we visited.
8: They lived in Fremont while he pursued his PhD at Berkeley and started their family in 2012. 4 years later, they moved to Thailand during Myanmar's brief democratic opening. Since their daughter was born, they've made it a point to spend every family birthday together. On his daughter Sue's 9th birthday, though, there was a snag.
9: It was during COVID, and he was on his way back to Chiang Mai, but he was in quarantine hotel.
8: So they found a workaround, and she and Sue flew to Bangkok from Chiang Mai to stand outside his hotel, then called him.
9: We asked him, can you open the window and show us the view? And he was really annoyed. He's like, why? Why do you want to see the view from my window all of a sudden? And he opened the window and we were across the street. My daughter claimed she saw him cry, but I didn't see it.
8: Earlier this month, their streak was broken, with Min Zin marking his birthday in detention, denied access to his family, and kept at an undisclosed location. They can only pass notes through U.S. consular officials who've met with him 4 times since his detention. They've told Sylvia her husband is staying strong, and she's staying hopeful President Trump can help win his release when he meets with President Xi this week. Until then.
9: I want him to know that our daughter, Sue, and I love him, and we are waiting for him to come home, and I have faith that we're going to be together again.
8: For NPR News, I'm Michael Sullivan in Chiang Rai, Thailand.
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0: YPR is supported by Northwestern Energy, helping to prevent wildfires across the state by strengthening their systems and trimming trees near their lines to reduce ignition risk. 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

0: One of the greatest cases of posthumous glory has got to be Georges Bizet, particularly his opera Carmen. An absolute failure during Bizet's lifetime, the opera became hugely popular after his death. It's something like the second most frequently performed opera in the world. Bizet's melodies have become part of our shared musical vocabulary, partly because of those frequent operatic performances, but also because of pieces like this. From APM, American Public Media, this is Performance Today. I'm Valerie Kaler. Franz Waxman's cinematic arrangement of Bizet in a virtuoso showpiece for violin, on the way.
1: I'm from NPR News in Washington. I'm Korva Coleman. The TV news organizations that pool their resources to record the president and the White House have agreed to stop covering White House events. They're citing President Trump's decision to ban three media organizations, CNN, MS Now, and Politico. All three organizations are suing the government over the ban. NPR's David Folkenflik says now the TV pool says it won't cover the White House.
2: This morning, the White House sends out guidance about who's going to be the pool. It was CNN's turn. There's nobody listed. Why is that? Well, the other networks have said, essentially, we're not going to step up and fill the gap if you're tossing out CNN. A strike against one of us is a strike against all of us. And notably, Fox News fully embracing that. Its White House reporter is, or chief White House reporter, Jackie Heinrich, is the head of the White House Correspondents Association. And she's made clear also that she sees this as a violation of First Amendment rights.
1: NPR's David Folkenflik reporting. The cost of fuel continues to skyrocket. AAA says the average price of diesel is more than $6.50 a gallon. Farmers are seeing increasing financial pain. John Boyd Jr. is the founder and president of the National Black Farmers Association. He's in Southwest Virginia. Boyd says the cost to fill up his tractors has nearly doubled.
3: But we're not going to make it like this because this administration has really taken farmers to a place where they've never been in this country. Mm-hmm. From the price of commodities such as corn, wheat, and soybeans. The corn is $5 a bushel, so there isn't any room to make up or add anything to it like a lot of people would think. That's the price that I'm selling corn for. And then I have to come up with the money to put this diesel fuel in there, right at $1,000 every time I fill up.
1: He spoke to NPR's Morning Edition. Turkey says it's ready to provide Saudi Arabia with military help following missile strikes on the Saudi capital by Iranian-backed Houthi rebels based in Yemen. NPR's Hadil Alshelchi reports a defense pact was signed last month by Turkey, Saudi Arabia, and Pakistan.
4: In a press conference, Turkish Foreign Minister Hakan Fidan said Saudi Arabia may require, quote, military assistance, especially on, quote, some technical issues. Fidan said Turkey was ready to assist with those needs, but didn't outline exactly what they may be. Some experts say it could involve air defense systems. In August, Saudi Arabia and Turkey, along with Pakistan, signed a pact called the Mecca Joint Defense Agreement. It features a provision similar to NATO's Article 5 that an attack on one country is an attack on all and a promise to share defense intelligence. Turkey is also a NATO member with its second largest military. Fidan has previously cautioned Saudi Arabia not to get dragged into the U.S. war with Iran.
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5: This is Yellowstone Public Radio. I'm Carl Lengel. Good morning. A record-setting rainy weekend in parts of Montana. The National Weather Service office in Billings recorded more than an inch and a quarter of rain on Saturday. More than an inch and a half of rain in Miles City Saturday, setting new high marks in each community for the day. Meteorologists also say Billings saw a new two-day record total from September on Friday and Saturday, measuring just under 3 inches of rain across both days. That number shattered the old monthly record of just under 2.25 inches of rain set on September 12th and 13th in 1966. Planned Parenthood has officially made an endorsement in Montana's Senate race. While the organization typically throws its support behind Democratic candidates in Montana, it is backing independent Seth Bodner. In announcing the endorsement, Planned Parenthood Action Fund President and CEO Alexis McGill-Johnson said Bodner understands that everyone should be able to get the reproductive health care they need when they need it. Bodner welcomed the endorsement, saying a woman's decisions about her own body belong to her and to no one else. A recent Montana Free Press Eagleton poll showed Bodner trailing Republican Kurt Allmay by 8 points. That same poll placed both well ahead of Democrat Alani Bankhead and Libertarian Kyle Austin. For Yellowstone Public Radio News, I'm Carl Lengel.
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0: 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I'm Valerie Kaler. If you watch the 1946 film Humoresque, you'll hear lots of music by Franz Waxman, based on melodies from Georges Bizet's opera Carmen. 25-year-old Isaac Stern underbid Yasha Heifetz to play the violin for the soundtrack recording. After the movie, Isaac Stern told composer Franz Waxman how much he loved the piece and asked if he could please make it a little bigger and longer so he could play it in concert. Waxman agreed, and the work has been a staple in the repertoire ever since. Violinist Michael Shaham and pianist Shang Yuan Quan play it for us here. Franz Waxman's flashy, fiery fantasy on melodies from Carmen by Georges Bizet.

Maybe you've seen computer image morphing. You take two photos, and over the course of a couple of seconds, the software turns one into the other. An airplane becomes a bird. Your face becomes the Mona Lisa. Composers have been doing something similar with music for centuries. Here's a tune written in the early 1800s by Carl Maria von Weber. A March by Weber. And in the early 1940s, Paul Hindemith did some musical morphing on that tune and came up with this. Hindemith did something similar with half a dozen tunes by Weber. And I love the title he came up with, Symphonic Metamorphosis on Themes by Carl Maria von Weber. Let's hear it from a concert in the city of Taipei, Taiwan. Conductor Leonard Slatkin with the Taipei Music Academy Festival Orchestra. Music by Paul Hindemith, his Symphonic Metamorphosis of Themes by Carl Maria von Weber.

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0: Beethoven's Leonore Overture No. 2. Louis Langre led the Cincinnati Symphony Orchestra in Cincinnati, Ohio. Beethoven's Leonore Overture is named for the heroine of his opera Fidelio. Leonore disguises herself as a man in order to rescue her husband and calls herself Fidelio. Leonore No. 2 was one of four overtures Beethoven tried on for size. It was the overture used at the very first performance of Fidelio, but the opera itself failed to impress. So Beethoven reworked the whole thing, even wrote a new overture. Overture No. 3, that one was too big, kind of overpowered the opening of the opera itself. So Beethoven went back to work and wrote the fourth version of an overture for his opera Fidelio, fourth and final. That's the one that finally stuck and actually earned the title Fidelio. Beethoven's Leonore Overture No. 2, played by the Cincinnati Symphony. 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In a moment, I bet you can't write just one. This is Performance Today from APM.
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0: In 1967, American composer William Bolcom learned of American composer Scott Joplin for the first time. Bolcom had heard Scott Joplin's Maple Leaf Rag, but he was shocked to discover that Joplin had written an opera called Trimonitia. He became wholeheartedly obsessed with Joplin and Joplin's rags. Suddenly, the whole musical world was also experiencing a ragtime resurgence. Inspired by Joplin, soon he and his composer friends were writing their own rags for piano. That rag craze slowed down in the mid-70s, but Bolcom has continued to write the odd rag throughout his career. Let's drop in on a concert during the Colorado College Summer Music Festival. This is the Virtuosity Rag for Brass Quintet by William Bolcom.

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Welcome to Billings Symphony Live. I'm Ken Gilstrap, your host for an hour of music from the Billings Symphony Orchestra and Chorale. Today's show will feature the second portion of Verdi's Requiem. Giuseppe Verdi wrote his Requiem to honor the great Italian patriot Alessandro Manzoni. Premiered in 1874, exactly 1 year after Manzoni's death, Verdi's music fused the solemnity of the Requiem with the intensity of opera. Verdi requested permission from his publisher and the Milan City Council to approve and fund the first performance. He chose the Church of San Marco as the venue. Verdi planned for a large mixed chorus. A year later, he would conduct a performance in London's Royal Albert Hall with 1,000 singers. At the time, women were banned from singing in Roman Catholic rituals. It fell to the parish priest, Don Michele Mongeri, to obtain permission from the archbishop to allow women to participate in the church performance. This was eventually granted, provided that all possible precautions be taken, that the women be hidden from view. Indeed, at the San Marco performance, the female choristers were placed behind a screen and wore a full black dress with the head covered by an ample mourning veil. Today's broadcast will present the second portion of Verdi's Requiem from the Recordare forward. The Billings Symphony Orchestra and Chorale, Stephen Hart, choral director, is joined by soloists soprano Lauren Margeson, mezzo-soprano Stephanie Dosh, tenor Derek Stark, and baritone Alexei Bogdanov under the direction of Ann Harrigan with Giuseppe Verdi's Requiem.

0: Requiem by Giuseppe Verdi. Anne Harrigan conducted the Billings Symphony Orchestra and Chorale, Stephen Hart choral director, and soloists soprano Lauren Margeson, mezzo-soprano Stephanie Dosh, tenor Derek Stark, and baritone Alexei Bogdanov in that April 2026 concert. So many people attended the first performance of the Requiem at San Marco that part of the audience had to follow the proceedings from outside the church. Following its successful premiere, the work soon achieved widespread acclaim throughout Italy and far beyond. Then, after falling out of favor for a number of years, it achieved a renaissance in the 1930s and has been a staple of the repertoire ever since. I'm Ken Gilstrap, your host and recording engineer for Billings Symphony Live. I hope you have enjoyed this hour of music from the Billings Symphony Orchestra and Chorale. For more information about the Billings Symphony, visit billingssymphony.org.
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2: And I'm Scott Tong. This is Here and Now. Coming up, diesel prices are at a record high, rising much faster than gas, and showing up in prices of our food, deliveries, retail.
3: It manifests itself in every nook and cranny of the economy.
1: Also, three major news outlets sue the Trump administration for banning them from the White House.
4: And I'm Peter O'Dowd, hosting from KTOO in Juneau, where climate change is literally shifting the land. We'll be talking about landslides and floods in southeast Alaska. Plus, a more pleasant change to your natural environment. Fall is here, the perfect season for a hike.
5: Pick a trail, go as far as you would like to, turn around, and head back to your car.
4: Coming up here and now.
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6: Live from NPR News, I'm Lakshmi Singh. CNN, Politico, and MS Now, formerly MSNBC, are suing to immediately regain access to the White House grounds after they were banned over their unfavorable coverage of the president. And the White House television pool, through which media outlets combine resources to give the public access to White House events or the president's remarks, will not cover President Trump today. Fox News is also backing the pool's decision. President Trump had accused the media organizations of continuously reporting fake news on social media last week. Trump threatened similar action against other media outlets. The president plans to meet with New York City Mayor Zohran Mamdani later today ahead of Trump's speech this week at the United Nations. NPR's Brian Mann reports this will be the third meeting between the two men since Mamdani's election last year.
7: On paper, Trump, a MAGA Republican, and Mamdani, a Democratic Socialist, are political opposites, and at times they've criticized each other fiercely. But both have deep political and cultural roots in New York City, and their past encounters at the White House were seen as surprisingly cordial. According to Mamdani's office, today's planned meeting will happen at Gracie Mansion, the mayor's official residence in Manhattan. In a statement, city officials said the meeting will focus on issues affecting New York City and New Yorkers. In the past, the men have talked about housing and transportation projects. Mamdani has also hosted meetings with mayors from around the world ahead of the UN gathering, and he's meeting today with the president of Brazil. Brian Mann, NPR News, New York.
6: Customers who use heating oil could pay sharply higher costs for it this winter. More from NPR's Windsor Johnston.
8: The fallout from higher oil prices won't end at the gas pump. Mark Wolf is the head of the National Energy Assistance Directors Association. He says people who depend on heating oil will really feel it when the cold weather arrives.
9: They're getting hit twice because they're already paying more for gasoline, and now their home's heating oil has gone up more than 50% since the start of the war. Last year, it paid about $1,750. This year, it could go as high as $3,000.
8: That could be especially difficult for people on fixed incomes. Wolf says the Trump administration has not increased energy assistance and argues that pulling back from clean energy programs leaves families more vulnerable to volatile fuel prices. Windsor Johnston, NPR News.
6: The federal agency in charge of air traffic control is enlisting AI to help manage the nation's airspace. More from NPR's Joel Rose.
10: We have heard it could come as soon as today. That is according to a government official and an airline industry executive who were not authorized to talk publicly about this plan. They said the rollout will start just in the Washington, D.C. area before gradually expanding to the rest of the country. The trade group that represents the big airlines seems thrilled to see the FAA finally moving to modernize the nation's airspace, which many people say is an important goal.
6: NPR's Joel Rose reporting. 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
11: This is Yellowstone Public Radio. I'm Carl Lengel. Good morning. Diesel fuel continues its precipitous climb as increased hostile activity between the Saudis and Houthis in Yemen stresses the oil supply lines thinner. The actions threaten ship passage through the Red Sea, an alternate route that had served to move ships around the U.S.-Iranian hostilities in the Strait of Hormuz. The national average for a gallon of diesel is at $6.51, climbing toward a $3 difference from a year ago when drivers were filling up diesel at $3.69 a gallon. In Montana, drivers are paying $6.29 on average for diesel. In Wyoming, it's running $6.14 a gallon on average. The national average for a gallon of regular gasoline is up 20 cents in the last 10 days at $4.47 and more than a dollar higher than it was a year ago. In Montana, drivers are paying $4.59 on average for regular unleaded, and in Wyoming, regular unleaded is at $4.49 a gallon. Gas prices are back to what they were earlier this year during the spring, and the national average is inching closer to this year's record high of $4.56 set on May 21st. The all-time high for the national average, a gallon of regular unleaded, is $5.01, set on June 14th of 2022. For Yellowstone Public Radio News, I'm Carl Lengel.
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0: In a time when Americans seem so divided, one issue might be uniting them: data centers. Julie Briskman has been at the forefront of the fight in Loudoun County, Virginia, which has more than 250 of them.
1: I get calls from Delaware, from Ohio, Texas about, what do we do? They're knocking on our door.
0: I'm Juana Summers, how data center backlash is reshaping American politics on All Things Considered from NPR News.
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0: President Trump speaks on the opening day of the United Nations General Assembly in New York. The president of Iran is also expected to talk this week, a world body that often tries to bring peace, hears from the antagonists in a war. On the next Morning Edition from NPR News.
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1: Temperatures in the mid and upper 70s for tomorrow. Cloudiness on Tuesday night with some scattered showers possible. Lows back in the 40s around 50.
2: I'm meteorologist Paul Trombley for Yellowstone Public Radio.

It's a slice of time for you, starting off this hour. Paul Desmond from the Jazz Giants play Jerome Kern, and look for the silver lining.

Here's your Yellowstone Public Radio forecast for Montana and the surrounding areas. I'm meteorologist Paul Trombley. A warming trend does kick us into the work week, as we'll see temperatures averaging well above the seasonal norms here for us this week, as highs generally stay more into the 70s to around 80 as we progress through the work week. And it looks like the warmer temperatures will persist at least through the end of the week on Friday. It does look as though a cold front comes into the picture by Saturday, which does chill things back down to more seasonal temps in the 60s to around 70 to kick off the weekend. Still seeing a couple shower chances around the region as well throughout the work week. Indications pointed at some scattered showers building into mainly southern Montana as we get into tomorrow night and then into Wednesday. Otherwise, looking at some dry weather for most areas to close out the work week. This is meteorologist Paul Trombley for Yellowstone Public Radio.

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That's Emma Larson and the song Many Moons Ago. I'm Chuck Levins. Welcome. Jay D'Amico for you now in a piece featuring Andrew Sturman and Richie Vital on trumpet. And Andrew Sturman's on flute. And it's Jay D'Amico doing Song for Maria.

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Thank you.

Here's your Yellowstone Public Radio forecast for Montana and the surrounding areas. I'm meteorologist Paul Trombley. A warming trend does kick us into the work week, as we'll see temperatures averaging well above the seasonal norms here for us this week, as highs generally stay more into the 70s to around 80 as we progress through the work week. And it looks like the warmer temperatures will persist at least through the end of the week on Friday. It does look as though a cold front comes into the picture by Saturday, which does chill things back down to more seasonal temps in the 60s to around 70 to kick off the weekend. Still seeing a couple shower chances around the region as well throughout the work week. Indications pointed at some scattered showers building into mainly southern Montana as we get into tomorrow night and then into Wednesday. Otherwise, looking at some dry weather for most areas to close out the work week. This is meteorologist Paul Trombley for Yellowstone Public Radio.

John Basile with You Go to My Head. It's off of his release called The Desmond Project. Yeah, I love it. Kevin Eubanks ahead of that with What's Going On. What a great song. And yeah, I love being able to share it in a jazz way, too. That's off of East West Timeline. That's Kevin Eubanks on drums, Bill Pierce on sax. But it's Kevin's session. What's going on? Yeah. Diana Krall started off the set from Love Scenes and Peel Me a Grape. Russell Malone on guitar with her there. Christian McBride on bass. Man, Chuck Levin's here. Michael D's for you now. This is title track to his release, Father Figure.

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Chad McCullough and Carrie Wicks together in the song called Orchids. That's something. Yeah. From Barely There is the name of that CD. Bill Anschel on piano along with them. The New York Hard Bop Quintet ahead of that doing a song forever identified with Mr. B. And Everything I Have Is Yours. It's off of the release A Whisper Away from the New York Hard Bop Quintet. Michael D. started off the set with the title track to his release, Father Figure. Of course, Michael on trombone. I'm Chuck Levins. Gene Ammons for you now with Little Girl Blue.

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0: The inclusion of these two songs, both written when Young was a teenager, make the album feel like a musical conversation between the fledgling songwriter he was then and the 80-year-old rock star he is now. And while he might be using this album as a way to explore his thoughts on life and his eventual death, Young told me he doesn't spend much time thinking about how he'll be remembered when that time does come.
1: Boy, there's nothing I can do about that. So I don't really worry about it. That's all written already. It's all other people's stuff.
0: For now, as ever, Neil Young is focused on the music.
1: Really, I just, I'm just thankful for the songs. The songs are what make it happen, and nothing else really matters.
0: For NPR News, I'm Kira Joaquim in Malibu, California.
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4: 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I'm meteorologist Ray Miller.
5: Clear skies across most of the region tonight. A little bit of fog possible across portions of south central Montana. Temperatures falling back into the upper 40s and low 50s in the north and the mid to upper 40s in the southern half of the state. Tuesday, we'll see mainly sunny skies. A little bit of cloud cover in far northeastern and southeastern Montana early in the day. High temperatures in the upper 70s and low 80s over much of the region. Looking ahead to Wednesday, more of the same. We'll see cloudy skies to start the day and then clearing as we head into the afternoon. A few isolated showers possible in the far eastern part of the state. High temperatures in the upper 70s and low 80s once again. Thursday, a blend of clouds and sun across the region, with more sunshine in the afternoon, highs in the low to mid 80s in the north, and the lower 80s across the southern half of the state.
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6: 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I'm Scott Detrow.
7: And I'm Juana Summers. As world leaders gather at the United Nations this week, artificial intelligence regulation is on everyone's mind.
8: You will see more pressure from more countries to say we need international agreements about how we control the growth of AI.
6: That story coming up after this newscast.
9: Live from NPR News in Culver City, California, I'm Dwayne Brown. Three news outlets barred by President Trump from the White House have filed a new lawsuit seeking to restore their access. Trump said he was blocking them because of coverage he disliked. Vice President J.D. Vance defending the action today when a reporter asked if it's appropriate for the president to be banning outlets because he doesn't like what they report.
10: That's not representative of the American people. It's not representative of public opinion. So if you're going to engage in what is effectively far-left propaganda, why would a Republican White House give you special access?
9: In a joint statement, CNN, Politico, and MS Now say they're suing the administration to protect their First Amendment rights. A federal judge is expected to hear the case on Wednesday. The Republican president has long sought to restrict news coverage he finds objectionable. Higher oil and gas prices remain as some crude oil is making its way through the Strait of Hormuz. NPR's Aya Batraoui tells us Qatar's energy minister says the strait is never going to be obsolete.
11: Saad Al-Kaabi says there are imports and exports that need the Strait of Hormuz, countering Treasury Secretary Scott Bessent's comments that the waterway will become, quote, worthless as more energy pipelines are built. Here's Al-Kaabi speaking at the Qatar Economic Forum in New York.
12: I think this is completely wrong.
13: Have you told the United States this?
12: No, I'm telling the United States today. Nobody has asked me whether it's going to be obsolete or not. But I think if you look at the trade that we have through that Hormuz trade, it cannot be obsolete.
11: He also says it will take 3 years to repair Qatar energy facilities hit by Iran in March during the U.S. war. Aya Batraoui, NPR News, Dubai.
9: Stocks finished higher on Wall Street as shares of chip companies led the market higher. 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
14: You're listening to Yellowstone Public Radio News. I'm Kay Erickson. A federal judge in Great Falls late Friday afternoon ordered the release of 24 people who had been taken into custody in immigration cases in Montana. The ruling came after the court certified a class action involving dozens of individuals who were being held in Cascade County. Attorneys for the plaintiffs in the case say the court directed them to file individual petitions for the release of each person several days earlier. In a statement, Upper 7 Law says it's filed at least 37 individual petitions calling for the release of people who were incarcerated. They say the court will continue to consider petitions for release on a rolling basis in the coming days. The Environmental Protection Agency announced changes to lead cleanup in Butte as work continues on the toxic legacy mine waste in the city. Montana Public Radio's Carolyn Weiss has more.
15: The EPA finalized stricter lead cleanup levels and more soil testing for thousands of residential properties in Butte on Monday. The decision cut the threshold that triggers cleanup of lead in soils within priority residential areas by nearly a third, from 1,200 parts per million to 456. Now, if soil samples show lead levels of more than 456 parts per million, the soil will be removed and replaced with clean fill. The EPA is also expanding the program that tests residential soil. More than 7,000 additional properties will now be sampled for lead and, if needed, cleaned up. The EPA proposed the changes in June. The plan received pushback from some residents, who wanted the cleanup levels to be even stricter, as the EPA once proposed several years ago. The residential work is part of a larger cleanup under the EPA's Superfund program. Butte's mine waste is among the largest and most complex hazardous waste cleanups in the country. Reporting in Missoula, I'm Caroline Weiss.
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0: Does it get harder to stay weird as the years go on?
1: Well, you know, that's an interesting thing because I think the whole Weird Al thing has become kind of ironic because people are saying he's the most normal guy in Hollywood. So it was a nickname that I got in college, and it kind of stuck, and it kind of was descriptive of the music I was putting out and my personality at times. But, you know, I don't feel a pressure to be weird or to be on all the time. I think people realize that, like, when I'm out and about in public or, you know, shopping for groceries, I'm not going to be bouncing off the walls.
0: Just regular Al there.
1: Yeah.
0: Will you ever retire?
1: I probably won't be my idea, if that's the case. I mean, I don't feel any real reason to retire. I mean, I'm never going to do a farewell tour. You'll never know when the last tour is. It could be this one.
2: A lot of people do 7 or 8 farewell tours.
1: I don't want to be that person.
2: Lucrative.
1: Yeah.
0: Well, Al Yankovic, thank you for playing the Tiny Desk, and thank you for talking all things considered.
1: My pleasure.
3: I was the new Olivier. I thought I'd be the toast of Sundance. Maybe can.
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2: Here's your Yellowstone Public Radio forecast for the southern portions of Montana, including Bozeman, Billings, and Miles City. I'm meteorologist Ray Miller. Mostly clear skies in store across the region tonight, though we will see a little bit of fog developing. Temperatures falling back into the mid to upper 40s. Tuesday, we'll see a blend of clouds and sunshine, with high temperatures in the upper 70s to near 80 degrees. On Wednesday, look for a blend of clouds and sunshine early in the day, and then more sunshine as we head into the afternoon, with highs in the upper 70s and low 80s once again. Thursday, we'll see lots of sunshine across the area, with high temperatures topping out in the low to mid 80s. Sunny Friday, with high temperatures in the low 80s. I'm meteorologist Ray Miller for Yellowstone Public Radio.
0: 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I'm Juana Summers.
3: And I'm Scott Detrow. Coming up, we remember Chad Gilbert, the founding guitarist of the pop-punk band Newfound Glory.
0: He died yesterday after battling cancer for years.
4: I would go to the studio, record guitar tracks, go to my hospital appointment, get a heart scan, and then back to the studio.
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5: Live from NPR News in Culver City, California, I'm Dwayne Brown. In New York City, world leaders are gathering for the UN General Assembly facing new fears about AI, climate shocks, and war. President Trump will be among the first speakers tomorrow, as NPR's Michelle Kellerman reports.
6: This is the last General Assembly for Secretary General Antonio Guterres, who has raised concerns about a fragmented world. He's pushing for a ceasefire in Russia's war against Ukraine and de-escalation in the Persian Gulf. The leaders of Brazil, Kenya, Canada, and the European Union echo that, writing in a joint op-ed in the Financial Times, calling for cooperation over fragmentation. Climate change and AI are expected to be major themes, though last year President Trump called climate change a hoax. In addition to his speech, he's expected to meet Ukraine's president and Venezuela's interim leader, who took over after the U.S. ousted Nicolas Maduro. Michelle Kellerman, NPR News, New York.
5: Well, the national average for a gallon of diesel is more than $6.51, or more than $8 a gallon here in California. NPR's Stephen Bisaha says it's another record high caused by the Iran war.
7: Diesel prices are rising shockingly fast. The previous record of $5.85 was broken at the start of the month, and prices have since gone up another 66 cents. Diesel is literally the fuel the U.S. economy runs on. It's used to ship everything from apples to candles. And shipping companies are passing on the higher diesel costs they're paying to their customers. So far, that higher cost has not affected prices on store shelves much yet, but shoppers should brace for it. Commuters using regular gasoline are also feeling rising prices. Since the start of September, a gallon of regular has gone up 38 cents. Stephen Bisaha, NPR News, Birmingham, Alabama.
5: Stocks finished higher on Wall Street today. This is NPR News.
8: This is Yellowstone Public Radio News. I'm Kay Erickson. The opera world heard from Montana this weekend. YPR's Carl Lengel spoke with artistic director Michael Saker.
9: The long-anticipated opera Montana's new work, A River Runs Through It, opened in Bozeman on Friday, and the result was predictable. Montanans love it. Michael Saker, the artistic director for Opera Montana, was in the lobby post-performance on Saturday evening. He says the many hours of work by everyone involved focused on the story's potential, and Opera Montana is proud to share the final result.
10: More than anything, it feels like we're finally at the stage where we can just give this gift to the community. We've been working on it for so long, and it's just been in our heads and in our hearts for so long, but now that we're finally giving that back to the community, it means the world to us.
9: The premiere of Opera Montana's production, A River Runs Through It, continues this next weekend at the Ellen Theater in Bozeman. Performances will follow October 3rd and 4th in collaboration with Missoula Symphony Orchestra at the University of Montana's Denison Theater in Missoula. Following the Montana performances, Opera Montana expects to hear from opera companies worldwide about Norman McLean's River That Runs Through It. Reporting from Bozeman, I'm Carl Lengel.
8: The Bozeman City Council signed off on a project last week. It brings plans to connect parks, trails, and natural areas in West Bozeman one big step closer to reality. The Cattail Creek Corridor and Anchor Route Master Plan provides a framework for a trail from East Valley Center Road to Gallatin Valley Mall. Officials say about 20% of the city's population lives within a half mile of the corridor, which will be completed in segments. The earliest the trail could be completed is 2030, though people will begin to see improvements as early as next year. Now back to All Things Considered, here on listener-supported Yellowstone Public Radio.

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